0: Were called to an area of coastline near the town south of Mount Gambier yesterday after an abandoned vehicle was found with its engine running. South Australian police later located the body of a woman and her toddler in the ocean. A second infant remains unaccounted for. Superintendent Trent Cox spoke last night.
1: We do hold grave concerns. The child is less than 1 year old. In any conditions, that would cause great concern about the child's ability to survive.
0: Authorities in France say an out-of-control wildfire is now less than 15 kilometres from the city of Bordeaux. Some 220,000 people have been evacuated throughout France and more than 100,000 in Spain as multiple blazes continue to burn. And another heatwave is on the way. The mercury is forecast to reach 40 degrees Celsius in some areas on Tuesday. The mayor of Bordeaux says the city is preparing to accommodate a large number of people should further evacuations be ordered. Turning to sport, Brisbane's Ty Gallop is expected to face the AFL Tribunal tonight after being referred directly for serious misconduct. The 20-year-old picked up Port Adelaide's Mitch Georgiades, who was laying on the ground after being tackled, and slammed him back down. The AFL is expected to ask for a multi-week suspension.
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6: Hello, I'm Herb and welcome to Community Spotlight. Each week I try and bring in somebody from the community or an organisation in the community and talk about their events or their journey. And today I have High Country Theatre and I've got Margaret Sims to help me explore that. Good morning, Margaret.
7: Morning, Herb.
6: Well, thanks for coming in. Now, we just might start with your journey. You came to Armidale in 2009, you tell me?
7: That's right. I came to take a chair in early childhood at UNE.
6: From Perth?
7: Yes, but originally from New Zealand. So we came to Australia back in 92 and stayed in Perth for a good long time and then moved to Armidale to take the chair at UNE, as I said. I still think of myself as a New Zealander.
6: So you had a research role over in Perth. What was the...
7: That's right. I originally went over to teach at the university, but then moved into running a research centre, the Centre for Social Research. So we did all sorts of research around community programs, often evaluations. How are these working? What works well? What doesn't work well?
6: What university was that?
7: That was at Edith Cowan. So that was a long time ago now.
6: And how did you find university life? Similar to Armidale?
7: I loved university life in the early days, much less positive in the later years.
6: You retired in 2020 from UNE here?
7: That's right. When I had the heart attack, I figured it was time to start enjoying my life and not stressing myself to death.
6: Understandable. But you did come to High Country Theatre in about 2015, we think.
7: Yes, I was trying to think back to the dates and I haven't got them clear in my head, but Barbara Aubrey and Gordon Cope set it up originally and did a number of plays and I helped them out with those, but didn't perform in those days because when you're working as well, it's a big ask.
6: And what drew you to it? Was it because it was a community organisation that just needed volunteers?
7: It was a community organisation that needed volunteers, and for a good many years I did costumes. I did a lot of costumes for ADMS shows and helped out with the High Country Theatre costumes, and then when I retired I gradually moved into performing and doing other things as well as costumes. I still have a garage full of costumes.
6: So High Country Theatre, now tell me, it under the umbrella of Armidale Live, is that correct?
7: That's right. Armidale Live was set up about 4 years ago and its aim is to support the arts in Armidale and in the New England area, and High Country Theatre is a subsidiary. We also have an organisation called Renew Armidale under our umbrella, and their mission is to try and invigorate the mall by supporting start-up businesses to get going. But High Country Theatre is a community theatre group and its aim is to provide opportunities for ordinary, everyday community members. If you've never had a go and thought it would be interesting to get on stage or to do some backstage work, we're the ones that will take you on, give you a go, train you up, and if you enjoy it, you keep coming. If you don't enjoy it, well, you've had a go.
6: So High Country Theatre, the principal organisation that does the plays, it's the old Masonic Lodge.
7: That's right. We're still renting the old Masonic Lodge. We're in the original hall, not the beautiful hall that has that facade on Faulkner Street. We're the one at the back with the entry on Barney Street. It's a beautiful building. We have this gorgeous pressed metal ceiling. It's set up really nicely for us and it's working really well.
6: So how many seats are in the theatre?
7: Oh, I think there's about 60 seats in the auditorium. It's not a huge theatre, but it makes that really nice personal performance space where none of the audience are so far away that you can't feel part of it.
6: Well, I think that's the way. I think the Playhouse is only about 90. So
7: yeah,
6: it's not much difference.
7: Not much difference. A little smaller than the Playhouse, but yeah, it's. I love that intimate theatre space. It makes performing really a personal thing.
6: It is a personal thing, but I think the other side of the coin is if we had a 400-seat theatre here in Armidale, then we'd be able to draw in larger acts, larger performances, larger orchestras, all that type of thing.
7: That's true, but I think that there must be a place for something like the High Country Theatre where people can start, because you can't get to be the professional doing those wonderful shows until you've had a start. And if you are not going to do it as a university course, for example, how do you get into it and learn the skills and enjoy yourself without that opportunity? We provide that opportunity for anyone and everyone. We include people with disabilities. We include older people. We include young children. So it's a training ground. It's an opportunity to have a go and see if you enjoy it.
6: I think that's true. You've just said a training ground, but also a springboard into those larger productions if you wanted to go in that direction.
7: That's right. We've had a number of people who started out with us and have moved on to do some of the ADMS productions, which are a much higher class, certainly. You know, you've got to be the top notch to perform in the ADMS ones. We do really good shows, I think, but we do those shows by supporting and training people up and giving them a go.
6: Well, I was pretty spoiled over the school holidays. We went down to Sydney to see Lion King.
7: Oh, that's amazing,
6: isn't
7: it?
6: And then we came home to see Mamma Mia.
7: Yeah.
6: The Armidale High School one. And then we saw Rocky Horror.
7: Right.
6: So that was fantastic. Rocky Horror, they really put on a great show.
7: They did a great show, yes. I went to closing night and really enjoyed it. That's ADMS, which is the Armidale Drama and Music Society.
6: Where do they perform out of?
7: They're based at the Playhouse, but their bigger shows, such as the musical, they use the TAS Theatre. And that means that they're limited to times of when they can perform there, because TAS obviously use their theatre for their own things, as they should do.
6: Yeah, I think they're pretty busy.
7: They're pretty busy at the TAS Theatre. But the Playhouse is not quite big enough to do the big shows like Rocky Horror.
6: No, it was fantastic. And hats off to all the people that were involved, yes. Both front of stage and behind the scenes. That was a fantastic performance. Do you perform anywhere else?
7: We do. We take our favourite shorts program up to Ben Lomond each year. Our favourite shorts program is the one we do earlier in the year, generally around March time. And that's a series of small plays, and that's our real building learning vehicle. So anyone who comes along gets engaged in favourite shorts. Everyone gets a role to have a chance on stage if that's what they want. If they're interested in backstage work, then we get them to help out with that. So our favourite shorts is a series of small 5-10 minute plays. Some of them are even only 1 minute long. And we have children involved, we have people with disability involved, we have complete newbies involved, and we have other more seasoned performers. So it's a real mixture of people all working together on these various little plays.
6: And where do you get the shorts from? Do you write them each year? They're original...
7: They're all original. We encourage local writers to submit stuff. We've been a bit slack this year, but previous years we've run writing workshops throughout the year, and we need to get onto that. That's a good reminder, where people can come along and get support to write something small for favourite shorts. Quite often the things that are created in those writing workshops are then performed the following year in our favourite shorts program. And it's local writers that we're encouraging local writers to submit for us. We will do poetry, we will do short plays, all sorts of different forms of writing. We encourage people to submit, and we'll get those performed for you. We will put out a call fairly soon for the kinds of plays and poetry and whatever people would like to submit for next year's March performance. So keep an eye out on the High Country Theatre Facebook page for that call, and I'll also start advertising our writing workshops, and we need to get organised and get some of those so that there's time for people to play with their words in time to then submit it for the March performance. And then moving on to the next play, which is a play called Lonely Love. And I have to confess that it's a play I wrote. So definitely a local author here. And that's a play that I wrote. It was inspired by the Capitol riots. And when I thought about what was happening at that point in time, it struck me that one person's idea of the truth became so powerful that it influenced other people to act, and maybe to act in ways that they may not have wanted to act, even to the point of killing.
6: So tell me, what were the Capitol riots?
7: The Capitol riots is when Trump lost the previous election and told everybody that the election had been stolen from him, and that truth that Trump held in his own mind then influenced other people to act. They stormed the Capitol building. They threatened to kill people. They did immense damage. And so that idea of one person's truth taking over how other people see the world and what that then leads them to do, I found a fascinating exercise in power, and I wanted to explore that.
6: So he's still pushing that narrative, particularly as we get closer to the November elections?
7: He certainly is. And it's that idea of power, where one person's voice, one person's truth has the power to shape other people's thinking. That's kind of scary.
6: Well, unfortunately, I think it's going to destroy America. It'll be a different country after he's left.
7: I think it has, but it's also highlighted for those of us who think about power, it's highlighted the danger of power and how we need to think about teaching people, particularly our children, to actually probe what they hear and not just believe it without question. And again, that's part of the purpose of this play, is taking one person's truth and seeing how that persuades other people into agreeing with them, and then what happens when you do that.
6: Well, I think you just mentioned two things. One is the power, also now we have social media, and children and their access to social media, and how that narrative can be actually pushed. We've seen Pauline Hanson, employment of overseas people to push her social media agenda, or the One Nation agenda. But anyway, let's just talk then about children, because this is coming up. So we've got the play, and the play is At the Lodge, which is 119A Barney Street, as we said, behind the Masonic facade. Fridays and Saturdays at 7:30, Sunday at 2, and it runs from the 7th of August, 8th, 9th of August, 14th of August, 15th, 16th, 21st, 22nd, 23rd. And tickets are on Try Booking, which is the standard. Just go to High Country Theatre, Lonely Love.
7: Yes. Yeah. If you just type in even Armidale, there's all sorts of ways you can get to it. But yes, go on to Try Booking and Lonely Love will get you there.
6: Both support the High Country Theatre and the people that are involved, but also support a community organisation to bring the best of our young artists to the fore in a play called Lonely Love. But, well, let's go to the children. Now, this is coming up in October, but you're casting now. This is one of the three things you do each year. One is the favourite shorts in March, the play is in August, and this comes in October. So tell me about what the children's thing is.
7: Okay, well, every year we do a play that where children perform. And Gordon writes something. He often takes familiar tales and updates them into modern world so that they're relevant. This year, the play he's written is called Baba Yaga and Vasilisa. And he's put a number of songs into it because some of the feedback we had from our performers last year was that they would love to do things with more music in it. So he's doing that. Gordon tends to workshop his rehearsals much more than anyone else does, so that if you come along as a child and you've got a particular skill or a particular interest, you'll probably find that built into the play for you, so that you really can enjoy and build on what you like. So we're currently casting this particular play. We have children, we've had children as young as 5, right through to late teens. There is a meeting at 2 o'clock at the Lodge Theatre on Saturday. So if anyone's out there and they haven't turned up to any of the previous auditions, if you rock up at 2 o'clock on Saturday to the Lodge Theatre, Gordon will be happy to see you and include you in the reading. He's still not finalised the cast, so he's looking for what people can bring so that he can build it into the show for the children. And again, we perform for 3 weekends. I haven't got the dates in October yet, but it'll be 3 weekends in October. The commitment for the children is at least 1 rehearsal a week, and we usually do it at the weekends because that's easier for the kids and for the families than evenings. So it would be a couple of hours at the weekend. As we get closer to production, we may need another rehearsal and have 2 a week, but we generally start out with the 1 a week. And as I said, in this one, there'll be singing as well as performing. So there's options for people. If there are children out there who play musical instruments and would like to be in a show, then Gordon's quite keen to include them in the show as well. So it's still open and there's still opportunities. If you're out there and you have children or grandchildren who'd like to be part of it, come along at 2 o'clock on Saturday, or you can contact Gordon.
6: And Gordon's email is Gordon, G-O-R-D-O-N, at Gordon Cope, that's G-O-R-D-O-N-C-O-P-E .com.au. So Gordon at gordoncope.com.au. This is the big call out for the children. Get involved. 2 p.m. this Saturday is a meeting down at the High Country Theatre behind the Masonic Lodge facade. And find out more, or just get an email Gordon if you're interested. And they take children up to the late teens. And as Margaret said, they've had them 5 till 6 years of old up to late teens. And of course, anybody with disability is able to come along. So, look, I think just tell me, and I think we did sort of touch on it, what are the benefits of being involved with a small little production company like High Country Theatre?
7: I think the first benefit is because we're small, you get a chance to get involved. I found when I lived in bigger cities, it was really hard to get involved in things because there was so much competition and they picked the best of the best and you missed out all the time. This way, you get involved, you get a chance, you get on stage, you decide if you like it or not. The benefits of being on stage itself or being involved in community activities partly is the socialisation. The children who are involved in the show come from a whole range of different schools. It helps children make connections. I know that my granddaughter now connects with several other children who go to other schools, and they play online together throughout the year. So they've made those kinds of friendships that our modern technology enables them to continue, and they then meet up for the performance with great glee each year. There's all the self-esteem stuff of getting in and doing something and benefiting from that, of enjoying it, being in a community where people support you and help you and respect you and value what it is you've got to contribute. And particularly in the way that Gordon runs rehearsals, identifying what each child is good at and trying to build on that gives each child that sense that they really do have something special and unique to contribute. And that's such an important feeling that we need to have as we try and grow up and learn to participate in the world out there. So yeah, lots of benefits.
6: Well, I think those skills, I talk to people about Toastmasters a lot and how those Toastmasters organisation is really about giving younger adults, I suppose, into adults, the confidence to get in front of people, which is a lot about in the professional field, giving presentations and things that they've done and promoting activities that their organisations might have done. But this sort of also getting the kids involved earlier sort of preempts that Toastmasters, I suppose, getting the kids to be confident on stage, getting them to listen to instruction. There may be other benefits at home that they get, but also getting to be themselves on stage as well and bringing out their inner self, I suppose.
7: That's right. It's
6: building confidence.
7: Building confidence is a key issue. Learning to follow instructions and be with the group is also an important thing, and certainly for those children with ADHD, that can be really an important factor. And doing it with others, doing it together.
6: Well, I think we might round it up now. So that's, again, just the call out for casting for the children's play. Tell me what the children's play was.
7: The children's play is called, this year is Baba Yaga and Vasilisa. So it's built on those Russian early folk tales. So we have Baba Yaga is the evil witch and Vasilisa is the heroine.
6: Oh, very good. So we've got a call out for that. Contact Gordon. I gave you the email. I think that might be it, Margaret. Thanks very much for coming into Community Spotlight.
7: Well, thank you for having me. It's been great fun.
6: And that is Community Spotlight.
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midnight. She make me feel so good, love. I wanna say she make me feel alright. 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

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And he galloped into Market Street, his badge upon his chest. His name was Ernie, and he drove the fastest milk cart in the West. Now Ernie loved a widow, a lady known as Sue. She lived all alone in Lily Lane at number 22. They said she was too good for him, she was haughty, proud and chic. But Ernie got his cocoa there 3 times every week. They called him Ernie.

0: loaded up the car. He said you want it pasteurized, because pasteurized is best. She says, Ernie, I'll be happy if it comes up to me chest. That tickled old Ernie. And he drove the fastest milk cart in the West. Now Ernie had a rival, an evil-looking man, called Two-Ton Ted from Teddington, and he drove the baker's van. He tempted her with his treacle tarts and his tasty oatmeal bread, and when she seen the size of his hot meat pies, it very near turned her head. She nearly swooned at his macaroon, and he said, now if you treat me right, you'll have hot rolls every morning and crumpets every night. He knew once she sampled his layer cake, he'd have his wicked way, and all Ernie had to offer.
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2: Good morning, I'm Laura Devoy. Wholesale power prices have almost halved across most of Australia, according to a new report. Shannon Kirkwood has more.
3: The Australian Energy Market Operator says the June quarter saw the lowest average price in the national electricity market since 2020. It says wholesale prices fell 47% year on year to $74 per megawatt hour. But not all households experienced the same price drops. Victoria recorded the largest decline, down 60%, while prices in South Australia dropped by 38%. AEMO says record-breaking renewable energy generation helped to cut costs and made up more than 42% of the power in the national grid.
2: Victorian Labor MPs have started arriving at Parliament House ahead of an expected leadership spill. Deputy Premier Ben Carroll confirmed yesterday he would stand against Premier Jacinta Allen in a contest. That could force a wider vote within the rank and file, which could take weeks to be resolved. Attorney General Sonia Kilkenny voiced support for the Premier when she arrived. Meantime, opposition leader Jess Wilson says the coalition will today formally declare Victorians have no confidence in the government. She's calling for an early election. A poll is currently slated for November. Community leaders in the Torres Strait are not giving up their fight for compensation as climate change continues to threaten their homes. Uncles Paul Kabai and Pabai Pabai first launched legal action in 2021. They argued the Commonwealth owed them a duty of care. Last year, Federal Court Judge Michael Wigney accepted the key facts of their case but found negligence law did not allow for compensation when it came to government policy decisions. An appeal hearing will get underway today. Speaking to the ABC, Auntie McRose Ellu described the change in the weather pattern in the Torres Strait.
4: Our islands have been getting more level of water rising. It was more severe than it was on the previous years. We can't hunt close to the islands anymore. We cannot garden. We don't get a fresh water.
2: The search for a missing infant in waters off Port Macdonald is continuing this morning. Emergency services were called to an area of coastline near the town, south of Mount Gambier, yesterday after an abandoned vehicle was found with its engine running. South Australian police later located the body of a woman and her toddler in the ocean. A second infant remains unaccounted for. Superintendent Trent Cox spoke last night.
5: We do hold grave concerns. The child is less than 1 year old. In any conditions, that would cause great concern about the child's ability to survive.
2: Authorities in France say an out-of-control wildfire is now less than 15 kilometres from the city of Bordeaux. Some 220,000 people have been evacuated throughout France and more than 100,000 in Spain as multiple blazes continue to burn. And another heatwave is on the way. The mercury is forecast to reach 40 degrees Celsius in some areas on Tuesday. The mayor of Bordeaux says the city is preparing to accommodate a large number of people should further evacuations be ordered. Turning to sport, Brisbane's Ty Gallop is expected to face the AFL Tribunal tonight after being referred directly for serious misconduct. The 20-year-old picked up Port Adelaide's Mitch Georgiadis, who was laying on the ground after being tackled, and slammed him back down. The AFL is expected to ask for a multi-week suspension.
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0: During the North African campaign, a bunch of soldier boys had been on a long hike, and they arrived in a little town called Casino. The next morning, being Sunday, several of the boys went to church. A sergeant commanded the boys in church, and after the chaplain had read the prayer, the text was taken up next. Those of the boys who had a prayer book took them out, but this one boy had only a deck of cards, and so he spread them out. The sergeant saw the cards and said, "Soldier, put away those cards." After the services were over, the soldier was taken prisoner and brought before the provost marshal. The marshal said, "Sergeant, why have you brought this man here?" "For playing cards in church, sir." "And what have you to say for yourself, son?" "Much, sir," replied the soldier. The marshal said, "I hope so, for if not, I shall punish you more than any man was ever punished." The soldier said, "Sir, I have been on the march for about 6 days. I have neither Bible nor prayer book, but I hope to satisfy you, sir, with the purity of my intentions." And with that, the boy started his story. "You see, sir, when I look at the ace, it reminds me that there is but one God. And the deuce reminds me that the Bible is divided into two parts, the Old and the New Testament. When I see the tray, I think of the Father, the Son, and the Holy Ghost. And when I see the four, I think of the four evangelists who preached the gospel. There was Matthew, Mark, Luke, and John. And when I see the five, it reminds me of the five wise virgins who trimmed their lamps. There were 10 of them, 5 were wise and were saved. 5 were foolish and were shut out. When I see the 6, it reminds me that in 6 days God made this great heaven and earth. When I see the 7, it reminds me that on the 7th day God rested from his great work. And when I see the 8, I think of the 8 righteous persons God saved when he destroyed this earth. There was Noah, his wife, their sons, and their wives. And when I see the 9, I think of the lepers our Savior cleansed, and 9 out of the 10 didn't even thank him. When I see the 10, I think of the 10 commandments God handed down to Moses on a table of stone. When I see the king, it reminds me there is but one king of heaven, God Almighty. And when I see the queen, I think of the blessed Virgin Mary, who is queen of heaven. And the jack of knaves is the devil. When I count the number of spots on a deck of cards, I find 365, the number of days in a year. There are 52 cards, the number of weeks in a year. There are 4 suits, the number of weeks in a month. There are 12 picture cards, the number of months in a year. There are 13 tricks, the number of weeks in a quarter. So, you see, sir, my pack of cards serves me as a Bible, an almanac, and a prayer book. And friends, the story is true. I know. I was that soldier.
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2: 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And what good is a tree without birds? What good is a rose without you? And what good am I without

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1: Hello, I'm Laura Devoy. The federal and Western Australian governments have allocated $4 million to a pre-feasibility study for a new large-scale oil refinery. The facility would be the first of its kind built in Australia since the 1960s and would take the total number of oil refineries in Australia to three. Four were shut down under the previous coalition government. Prime Minister Anthony Albanese insists the remaining refineries are viable.
2: Well, the truth is that the refinery which are operating in Victoria and Queensland, the remaining two, are certainly viable. They're good projects.
1: Victoria will not know its new premier for weeks, with a contested vote to go to Labor's rank-and-file membership. Ben Carroll and Sonia Kilkenny both put their names forward for the leadership at a caucus meeting this morning following Jacinta Allen's resignation. While Mr Carroll secured more votes, a ballot has to be put to the wider membership in a process which could take several weeks. Gabrielle Williams, who was elected deputy leader, has been appointed interim premier. Origin Energy says the data of approximately 900,000 current and former customers was accessed in a recent security incident. The company has been reviewing a potential security threat since early July and last week confirmed an incident may have occurred. In a statement released this morning, Origin CEO Frank Calabria said the initial phase of the review has been completed. He says the company is working with cybersecurity and forensics specialists to ensure the incident is contained and has taken a number of steps to secure its systems. The Bureau of Meteorology has confirmed the 2025-26 financial year was Australia's ninth warmest on record. Shannon Kirkwood has more.
3: The Weather Bureau's latest climate and water statement shows the area averaged mean temperature was 1.02 degrees Celsius above the 1961 to 1990 average. It was the ninth warmest summer on record since 1910 to 11. It was also the 10th wettest summer on record, with area averaged rainfall 27% above the average. Total surface water storage volume was 65% of available capacity at the end of June. It dropped only slightly from the previous year, and sea surface temperatures were 0.75 degrees above average, the second warmest on record.
1: Older Australians say eating alone is the biggest barrier to eating well. The Maggie Beer Foundation has led the Home Plate Insights, which reveals a growing health crisis among older people living at home. One in five describe their eating as good enough. A lack of motivation, loneliness and a reason to cook among the key factors. Home Plate Insights project lead Claire Farger spoke to National Radio News about some of the insights.
4: We find people that have loved cooking and are passionate foodies and have cooked for their whole family or their partner for their whole lives, and then they get to the stage where they are living on their own and they think, why would I put the effort into making a big meal when it's just me?
1: She says work is now underway to identify solutions to address declining nutrition among older people who are living at home alone. And Melbourne-based tapestry artist Marianne Moody has become the latest creative to be proudly human certified. That is, a global trust mark which verifies and labels human-created content, services and products as opposed to AI-generated works. Turning to sport, Australia has won 9 gold medals at the Commonwealth Games this morning. 7 came in the pool, 1 on the track and 1 in gymnastics.
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5: Hello and welcome to The Wire, your national and independent coverage of current affairs right across Australia on community and Indigenous radio. I'm Emma Watsky, coming to you from Radio Adelaide here in Tandunya, on the lands of Kanamina. Our team pays our deepest respect to elders past, present and emerging. We extend this respect to all First Nations listeners and to the rightful custodians of the lands you're listening in from. And today on the show,
6: the broad surveys are suggesting that people are either evenly split between seeing harms and benefits from AI, but certainly we're seeing that more than half of people in any given population are just in general a little bit generally concerned about the level of potential harms.
5: As the presence of artificial intelligence continues to expand, so too do the ethical concerns over its use. Also, the federal government has agreed to 35 recommendations after delivering its response to the Islamophobia Envoy's report, but the race Race Discrimination Commissioner says all 54 need to be adopted. And later,
7: there's a real legacy of that COP31 bid that was led by South Australians, for us to bring our energy and our ideas and our networks and make sure that the COP31 represented what South Australia has to offer.
5: We hear about a group of South Australians who were preparing for COP31 here in Adelaide. But when plans changed, they channeled that momentum to bring Adelaide Climate Action Week, which kicked off today. We'll have this and more for you over the next half hour. We're on air across Australia, thanks to the Community Radio Network and the support from the Community Broadcasting Foundation. First up, social spending, not war spending. That was the unified message from a group of organisations who rallied outside the Australian Labor Party National Conference here in Adelaide. The organisations are concerned about the rising commitment to military spending, including $33 million per day for 30 years pledged to AUKUS. Amid Australia's rising rents, widening social disparity and growing cost of living pressures, the collective are urging Labor for change, more public housing, independent foreign policy, climate action and an end to AUKUS are just a few of their calls. The Wire attended Saturday's event to hear more.
8: I feel like, personally, I need more young people to come out, and having myself here might attract more young people to come out and bring awareness to these issues. I think the young voices are increasingly important because we're going to create the future. We definitely are part of the future, and it's going to affect us more than it's going to affect others, I reckon.
9: The rally's about more investment in social spending. Are you concerned about the greater investment in defence spending?
8: Absolutely. I think it's terrible to invest in this kind of thing. You know, they've got so many more issues going on. I think, for starters, we really need to focus on the climate, you know. Coming here, representing a part of Extinction Rebellion, I think we need to do that right now, ASAP. We're on a deadline.
10: My name's Harold.
9: And why did you attend today?
10: We need to send a message to the ruling party that what they're doing is not good enough. We really need some traction on all of the issues that we've heard about today at this rally. Peace, equality, earth care, absolutely essential.
11: As someone who has been homeless on and off for 4.5 years, I'm particularly interested to see the government's response to, you know, this protest where we're asking them to consider spending money on social spending rather than backing war spending. My concern is America in this situation, particularly Pine Gap, and the money we're also spending on housing American soldiers coming into Australia rather than vulnerable people in the community.
5: Anti-Poverty Network helped to spearhead the rally alongside other community groups, unions and activists. APN's Samantha Skinner said the rally united an important mix of organisations, each with different causes but an aligning message.
12: We had groups like Rad Faction, which is an independent media group. We had Quakers for Peace, a FOPA, a Socialist Alliance, Friends of the Earth, the Adelaide Parklands Association, and also we had solidarity.net.au. They joined us, our Unionists for Palestine, and also Teachers and School Staff for Palestine SA. And of course, the amazing Extinction Rebellion, who did a little action before we started today, and the Independent and Peaceful Australia Network. They organised a screening the other night of Earth's Greatest Enemy, the movie. It has not just scared me, but it's made me more determined to change the world, to make the world a better place. Way more important that they do social spending than militarisation and making us part of the US empire, basically.
5: Now, in the current social context, what, you know, what does that finance mean to you?
12: Well, if we break it down, just AUKUS alone, right, because we, you know, they're talking about spending, increasing our spending to, I think it's 2.5% of the GDP. Just AUKUS alone, what they've committed to AUKUS, if they were to stop AUKUS, we could save $33 million a day that we're going to be paying out for the next 30 years. I mean, I can't really wrap my head around around how much money that is. It could pay for public housing. It could pay to support people with disabilities who are aged. It could support parents getting mental health for their children and for themselves. It could support free education. We could go back to the days when we had free university.
5: Aslan Bradshaw has a lived experience of disability and fears the impact of the proposed NDIS cuts, particularly amid a rise in defence spending.
13: I believe that they could be using that spending of that they want to spend on war and militarisation onto social spending and things like the NDIS. We could fund it instead of cutting it and cutting participants' plans left, right and centre, which is what they're planning to do and are doing.
9: And next month, I believe that we'll find out the Senate's final recommendations and effectively whether the bill will pass or not.
14: And it could prospectively mean 160,000 to 250,000 people might lose access. What would be the everyday immediate impacts of that for someone living with disability?
13: That means basically they won't be able to leave their house. That's what they're planning. That's the supports that they're planning to cut. Then the supports through therapy supports and stuff like that.
9: And is there anything else that you would like Labor to hear?
13: Basically, consult with the disabled community first. I don't believe this bill should be passed.
5: SA Greens Melanie Selwood, MLC, says she is deeply concerned about America's influence on Australia's defence strategy.
15: I'm terribly concerned about America's influence on our defence strategy. We have the AUKUS pact, and that's going to have huge implications on South Australia and particularly the area around Osborne. It's a real worry to think that we're going to have nuclear shipbuilding here on our shores. At the same time, people are struggling to find a house. People are struggling to afford to send their kids to school. That's what our community is actually crying out for.
5: Ms Selwood says more consideration is needed for communities living in close proximity to South Australia's nuclear-powered submarine base.
15: I think one thing that constantly gets forgotten in the debate around defence spending and AUKUS is really the impact it's going to have on the communities down on the Lefevre Peninsula around Osborne. I constantly go to public consultations and community meetings with people down there who are concerned about what happens if there's a nuclear accident in their backyard. Who's going to prepare them for it? Who's going to evacuate them? What's the well-being of their children going to be like into the future with a nuclear facility on their back doorstep? These are big questions that they're asking and not getting any answers about. While we're busy talking about spending all this money on a defence industry, there's real lives that are being impacted and real people who are going to have to deal with the implications of it, and they get forgotten often in these conversations.
5: SA Greens Melanie Selwood, MLC, ending that coverage.
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5: COP is known by some as the annual Climate Olympics. It's a major annual global conference drawing a range of groups for climate solutions. Heaps Good COP is the name of a group of South Australians who were preparing to be part of the COP31 in Adelaide. But with plans shifting the next event instead to Turkey, the group refused to be disappointed, channeling momentum to bring Adelaide Climate Action Week, which kicked off today. Radio Adelaide's Nikki Page spoke with co-founder Jen St. Jack.
7: Yes, it was a disappointing moment when we found out that Adelaide wasn't going to get COP31. We had been really working hard to organise the climate ecosystem here in South Australia. We generated a lot of goodwill, a lot of momentum, so many great ideas about what we could achieve, both in terms of hosting an incredible party, but also framing up a more positive view of the future. So when we didn't get COP31, that momentum, that goodwill, that energy, that hopefulness did not go anywhere. Everyone still wanted to show up. They wanted something to happen. Mark Rowland, my co-founder, and I decided to make Adelaide Climate Action Week as a real legacy of that COP31 bid that was led by South Australians, for us to bring our energy and our ideas and our networks and make sure that the COP31 represented what South Australia has to offer. It's an inaugural year festival, and these things get off the ground with a very lean budget and a lot of goodwill and volunteer effort. We are so thankful that we were able to bring Adelaide Cherry on board as our pretty much only staff member. As startups generally do, we fronted the initial costs to get going, and since then we've had partners come on board. So our presenting partner is LGA South Australia, the peak body for the 68 councils across South Australia. Councils are the first movers in climate.
17: You do have a huge job, but I have just watched in amazement as the program has grown and grown and grown. You're designing it to be as accessible as possible, but it's the full range of people, isn't it? The top of my list is SwitchFest.
18: So SwitchFest is one of our many flagship events, a full day of showcase, market, cooking demonstrations on exactly how you, the homeowner or the renter, can switch your home to electricity for a better future. Conversations with Youth is hosted by Global Shapers Hub Adelaide, and Global Shapers is a world initiative by the World Economic Forum where young people between the age of 18 and 30 get together and drive projects that they're passionate about. And so they're bringing together a really interactive workshop for young people to express their feelings and also build skills on how they can transform that passion into tangible messages, which will then be shared to the COP31 delegation and beyond.
17: I'm looking at a panel on climate burnout in the sector and what an economy built around care could actually look like.
7: So the system that we currently live in is not serving the planet. I think we can all realise that. It's time to look at things through a different lens. Women are disproportionately affected by climate change, and they bring a completely different lens to the issue and some of the solutions. We're carrying a lot of the emotional load, I guess, especially when it comes to our families and how we might keep them safe and how we might, you know, ensure their future. I think this panel will be a really interesting one and a great opportunity as women to get together and reflect and look at how we can move forward together.
17: Of course, COP31, or the Australian application to host it, involved Pacific countries as well. Now, it looks to me like that Pacific connection has carried over into Adelaide Climate Action Week.
18: The Pacific connection is carrying over in almost every aspect of Climate Action Week, from when we launch to our opening to those other additional events you've just listed, and then closing out with a big Sunday hurrah, with joy, with fun, with dances, with food at the Burnside Ballroom. It has been such a joy to get closer to the Pacific community in Adelaide and have them represent our neighbours who are on the front lines of climate change and the ones contributing the least to climate change. So we have a responsibility as Australia, as some of the worst emitters of emissions, to come with those neighbours and make sure that they have not just a voice, but a real input into these conversations and these events. And we're over the moon, and we can't wait to close out the festival with them.
5: Adelaide Cherry, executive producer, and Jen St. Jack, co-founder of Adelaide Climate Action Week, speaking with Radio Adelaide's Nikki Page. The week runs from today until this coming Sunday, the 2nd of August. All recommendations from the Islamophobia Envoys report released last year need to be adopted. That's according to the Race Discrimination Commissioner. 2 weeks ago, the federal government finally delivered its response to the Islamophobia Envoys report, tabled last September. The report made 54 recommendations, but the federal government will only implement 35 of them. NERS reporter Adam Evans spoke to Race Discrimination Commissioner Giridharman Sivaraman about the government's response.
19: The report is really important because it just shows how normalised Islamophobia is in our society, how it affects people in all areas of their lives, education, online, in the justice system. The report also showed that anti-Muslim hate and Islamophobia often intersects with sexism, in that women of colour who wear a hijab are particularly targeted. They're unsafe on public transport, they're unsafe in public spaces, and sometimes they don't even want to access public spaces because they're subject to such regular and repeated racism, including racist violence. I think the report's highlighted how deeply entrenched Islamophobia is, unfortunately, in this country, and how we need urgent action against it. And it was good that the government responded and acknowledged Islamophobia is a significant issue and needs to be acted on. It's good that they've taken up some of the recommendations, but it's unfortunate they haven't taken up all the recommendations, particularly the ones related to the surveillance and security apparatus and the way in which terrorism-related offences are connected to Islam as a religion, because connecting Islam as a religion to terrorism offences is actually a cause of Islamophobia, because people direct their anti-Muslim hate on the basis of misconceived and ill-informed beliefs about the religion itself. They connect it to violence when they shouldn't. So that's an issue that remains open and needs to be progressed further. I'll just say one other thing. In a general sense, I think it's really good that we've got a response on Islamophobia and acknowledging as an issue, but we still don't have a response to the National Anti-Racism Framework, and we've now got a response to the Envoy Against Anti-Semitism, we've got a response to the Envoy Against Islamophobia. That's a continuation of this piecemeal way that where the government just pits communities against each other or comes up with solutions that help some communities and but not all communities. And it remains the case that racism affects many different communities, and most profoundly it affects Aboriginal and Torres Strait Islander communities. And we need the government to adopt the National Anti-Racism Framework, because that is a First Peoples-centred framework. And ultimately, unless we have racial justice with First Peoples, we'll never have racial justice in this country.
20: Do you think the Anti-Racism Framework would address much of what came out in the Envoy's report?
19: Yeah, I think that the Anti-Racism Framework has a number of recommendations which cover the same area as both the report for the from the Envoy Against Anti-Semitism and the report from the Envoy Against Islamophobia, in that they both focus on the need for racial literacy in education, which is a key theme of the National Anti-Racism Framework. They talk about the need for anti-racism training in workplaces, which is again a key theme of our framework. They talk about the better collection of data on racism, which is another key theme in our framework. So I think that our framework provides a vehicle by which you can implement solutions that help all communities affected by racism, not just some.
20: Do you think there's a political appetite to deal with this? I mean, we see a lot of this stuff going on with Pauline Hanson in her comments on the White Australia policy. Yeah, how do you see the landscape at the moment to address these issues?
19: I think there's never been a more important time for a unified, cohesive national approach to tackle racism. The rise of the One Nation Party is unfortunately associated with a rise in racism. I'm certainly not saying that everyone that wants a One Nation is racist. There are obviously real problems that cause people to become disaffected with major parties, like cost of living, inability to access housing, and that in turn can lead to racism. For example, migrants being blamed for problems which are far more complex. So we need to deal with those fundamental problems of economic inequity, and we also need to deal with the racism that comes out of people that are disenchanted or feel like they're not being listened to.
5: Race Discrimination Commissioner Giridharman Sivaraman speaking with NERS Adam Evans.
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5: The presence of artificial intelligence continues to grow, and so too does the debate around it. Meta launched its new AI image feature on Instagram, just as quickly retracting it. Meanwhile, Prime Minister Anthony Albanese is scheduled to discuss more about AI and potential protections in Australia. The federal government is working to balance public protections in areas like biased decision-making, misinformation, unsafe AI systems, and privacy breaches. While the strategy is focusing on policy expansion rather than creating a single act like in Europe, many have raised ethical questions around its use. To find out more, The Wire's contributor from RTR FM, Fiona Bartholomews, spoke with Dr. Jackie Boakes, curriculum lead with the Curtin Centre for Applied Ethics and Philosopher in Residence at the WA Data Science Innovation Hub.
6: What happened is really interesting, right? And I think we're getting to the stage where, you know, we've talked before about how hard it is to keep up with these things, but I think we're also getting to the stage where this kind of idea of a backlash or a pushback is really getting pretty predictable, right? So it's really quite staggering at times to see that this isn't predicted. So, yeah, briefly, what was Muse? What actually happened? So Meta released a feature that would allow people to really take the content from someone's public Instagram profile, so pictures of you, for example, and you know, a lot of us might have really a lot of pictures of ourselves over the years that Instagram has been around, and really to use an AI tool called Muse to create AI content from those pictures. So to use those actual real pictures of you and create pictures of you doing things that you didn't do that aren't you, right? So I think it's really obvious and really quick to see, it's really easy to see how quickly this could be misused for things like the kind of things we're seeing around the harms, especially done to young people, around deep fakes. Really, really easy to predict, I think, is the core moral problem, that it was so easy to predict how quickly this would be misused. But also, it should have been easy to predict really what level of sensitivity people would have around having their own images available to be manipulated by anyone on the internet. So the fact that Meta didn't see this coming or really didn't see it as a big enough concern to even get to a backlash stage, I think raises really a lot of ethical questions.
2: Unfortunately, a lot of AI content recently, it was an automatic opt-in for users. Some people didn't even know they had to go digging through their privacies and settings to opt out. How concerning is it that people aren't aware of these things that are just being switched on?
6: Right, I think that's exactly right. And, you know, whenever we're thinking about something like this, when it comes to, like, permission or consent, these ethical questions, we really need to have a deep understanding of really what is an acceptable level of permission and consent. And so, technically, we can see companies say, as you say, it was opt-out, that we all had the ability to go and, as you say, dig through our permissions, work out how to do that, switch it off, hope it was properly switched off. But I think that's really meaningfully different from giving people the chance to opt in if this is something that they want to do. And so we need to ask questions about why Meta didn't take that approach.
2: It seems a bit strange to hear of a company kind of rolling back on an AI thing, because a lot of companies are very gung-ho about it.
6: Yeah, that's right. And I think, you know, we're at the stage where perhaps a few years ago it would have been understandable or at least a little bit plausible for a company to suggest that they didn't have a way of knowing what the public response would be. But I think now that we're a few years into the AI kind of era and we've seen these things rolled out before, it is much harder to imagine that a company didn't have access to previous sensitivities, didn't have access to a sense of testing what the public perception might be. So we do seem to be, I think, in a different era now when it comes to how predictable these things are, and so the backlash really shouldn't have been that surprising.
2: Do you think people are becoming more aware about the issues around ethics and privacy and protection when it comes to all of this?
6: Yeah, I think they are. I think in general, people at a general level, all of us are becoming much more aware. And so many of the surveys we're seeing coming out at the moment, the broad surveys, are suggesting that people are either evenly split between seeing harms and benefits from AI, but certainly we're seeing that more than half of people in any given population are just in general a little bit generally concerned about the level of potential harms and the safety of AI and the concerns around certainly public safety, but also around harms that can be done.
2: So how important do you think, and why is it important, especially in today's age, that we have this ethical perspective?
6: Look, I think it's more important than ever, but I think, to be fair, we probably have always thought that ethics is incredibly important. And really, it really is the case that artificial intelligence is asking these questions, or forcing us to ask these questions, in a very pressing way.
5: Dr. Jackie Boakes, curriculum lead with the Curtin Centre for Applied Ethics and Philosopher in Residence at the WA Data Science Innovation Hub, speaking with The Wire's contributor from RTR FM, Fiona Bartholomews. And unfortunately, that's the end of the show today. Thanks so much for being with me. I'm Emma Watsky from Radio Adelaide here in Tandunya. 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

necessarily risk the course of worldwide nuclear war, in which even the fruits of victory would be ashes in our mouth. 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

and James S. So James S. and Josh, here is your first special request this afternoon. Give me some loving, and then straight after that, it will be the classic song by the Doobie Brothers with Long Train Running, and it will be going out to Miss Gal very shortly. I hope you enjoy it, Miss Gal.

0: And welcome back to 2R Armadale Community Radio FM 92.1 Armadale Community Radio. And before that, we just had the Mighty Blues Brothers soundtrack. That one was Gimme Some Lovin'. That went out to you, Josh and James S. Hope you enjoyed that. And then after that one was the classic song by the Doobie Brothers with Long Train Running. And that went out to Miss Gale. Have a great day, Miss Gale. So coming up, and I'm Ash, by the way, from 3 to 4. Okay, so coming up after this one, it is Miss B's song, and it's Black Velvet by Miss Alana Miles. And then straight after that, it will be Blue Oyster Cult with Don't Fear the Reaper. And that one will be going out to a good friend of mine, Nevi. Have a great day, Nevi. This is for you, mate.
1: Armidale's University of the Third Age. 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

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Yeah. So before that, we just had Black Velvet by

0: And welcome back to 2 Armadale Community Radio FM 92.1 Armadale Community Radio. And before that, we just had Chemo Sounds with Rise Slow by Kings of Sounds. Yeah, that went out to Miss Katrina. Have a great day, Miss Katrina. And then straight after that, we just had the classic song by Heart with Crazy on You. That went out to Daz. Have a great day, Daz. Okay, coming up now is the classic song by the Mighty Blood, Sweat and Tears Now. And this one is Go Down Gambling. This one will be going out to my dad here in spirit and Mr. Gamble. And then after that one will be Lou Graham and after this is Lou Reed with Satellite of Love. And that one will be going out to my good friend Robbie. Have a great day, Robbie.
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0: Welcome back to Armidale Community Radio FM 92.1 Armidale Community Radio. And before that, we just had, oh yes, the classic song by Blood, Sweat and Tears with Go Down Gambling. That went out to my dad here in spirit and Mr. Gamble. Have a great day, Gamble and Dad. And then after that one was Mr. Lou Reed with Satellite of Love. That went out to Robbie. Have a great day, Robbie. Okay, so coming up next is a song for Dennis now, and it's the Mighty Eagles with Life in the Fast Lane. Get ready for this one, Dennis. And then after that one will be Corey Bailey with Lucky One. And that one will be going out to you, Grant. So hope you enjoyed that girl's song, buddy. Enjoy it.
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2: 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And before that, we just had a song for you, Dennis. That one was Life in the Fast Lane by the Mighty Eagles. Well done, mate. And then after that one was Lucky One by Colin Bailey. By Miss Colin Bailey. That went up for you, Grant, so well done, mate. Okay, so coming up next is the Mighty CCR song with Sweet Hitchhiker. That one will be going out to you, Chrissy, and the Spaghetti Bowl Lovers. And then after that, it will be The Cars with All You Got Tonight, and that one will be going out to Uncle Nick. I hope you enjoy it. And that's it, mate. That's it.
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And welcome back to Two Arm Armadale Community Radio. So that one was specially for you, Chrissy, and the Spaghetti Bowl lovers. Okay, so our last song for today is You're All I've Got Tonight. This last song goes out to Uncle Nick, and I will see you again next week from 3 to 4. Thank you for listening to my radio show for today.

0: who are afraid to sort of talk to the nurse because they'll pick up that they might be Israeli.
1: The new Premier of Victoria says today marks the start of something new for the state. Ben Carroll was sworn into the top job this afternoon alongside his new deputy, Gabrielle Williams, following the resignation of Jacinta Allen.
2: But it is clear that on key issues that matter to Victorians, our government does need to go in a new direction. As Premier, I will deliver that new direction. That's why today we are saying enough is enough.
1: Meantime, former Victorian Premier Miss Allen says she wants to be remembered as a leader who made a difference in women's health. She says as a woman and a mother who lives with endometriosis, she led a government who listened to the health concerns of women and girls.
3: Tens of thousands of you wrote in. We opened 15 women's health clinics across the state. We've rolled out the Green Whistle for pain relief free of charge. And you can get the pill at the chemist without having to pay to see a GP.
1: The search for a missing infant in waters off South Australia's coast has entered a second day. Yesterday, authorities were called to an area of coastline near Port Macdonald after an abandoned vehicle was found with its engine running. South Australian police later located the body of a woman and her toddler in the ocean. A second infant, a two-month-old boy, remains unaccounted for. SA Police Commissioner Grant Stevens provided an update earlier today.
4: What I can say is that despite the weather today, which is not good, the searching is continuing for the infant. There are no indications at this point of any specific location to search, so the CFS, SES and police and volunteers are doing an exceptional job to try and locate the small child.
1: And Parkinson's Australia is urging Australians not to be fooled into believing the use of a herbicide linked to the disease is ending. Shannon Kirkwood reports.
5: Syngenta has announced it's removing all paraquat-containing products in Australia and New Zealand on commercial grounds following new restrictions announced by the pesticides regulator. In an opinion piece, Parkinson's Australia CEO Olivia Nassaris says there are other companies ready to take its place, such as Chinese agrochemical company Nanjing Red Sun. She says it's also a major producer of the chemical. That's despite China banning its use domestically. Paraquat is banned in more than 70 countries. Ms. Nassaris is asking, when will the government prioritise the health of Australians and join that list? Parkinson's Australia has previously warned the continued use of the herbicide will have catastrophic health consequences.
1: And taking a look at sport in tennis, Australian veteran Bernard Tomic is back in Mexico for the Los Cabos Open, where he hopes to continue today's success. This morning, Tomic defeated his Mexican opponent, Juan Hernandez Serrano, 6-1, 6-0. Tomic has made it through to the round of 16, where he'll battle Karen Khachanov on Thursday.
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10: 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Let's kick it off now though. We're heading over to Wagga Wagga in New South Wales. Everybody knows him. It's Daniel Tooze, and this week he's in at number 20 with this single called Love You in the Morning. Check it out.
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0: Welcome back and thanks for sticking around. And if you're just joining us, you are listening to the Atomic Top 20, the national countdown of independent Australian artists. With your host, Max B, we just heard Adelaide band Wings of Knives landing in at number 16 with that single called Product. But they've dropped the T and apostrophized it. The Phosphenes from Caboolture came in at number 17 with their long-standing hit DYV. That's been in the top 20 for a number of weeks. Scandal Tree from Brisbane making a reappearance at number 18 with their single 2006. And Inevitable from Goulburn took out the number 19 spot this week with his single called On My Own Way. Right now, it's Newcastle artist Paul Story. He's taken out the number 15 spot this week with his single called Can You Help?
1: 15.

0: Welcome back to the Atomic Top 20. Whether you're listening all the way over in Western Australia, in Augusta, up in Rockhampton in Queensland, the home base, Albury Wodonga, or one of many other community radio station nodes in the network this week, this is the 20 hottest Australian independent artists, as voted by you, the listener, on atomicmusic.com.au. We just heard Earth Aliens from Wagga Wagga. That was On the Other Side of the Sun, slotting into number 12 this week and slowly making its way back down. Shannon Jade from Melbourne also down in at number 13 this week with Jack and Rose. And a new one from Adelaide band Mode, SSB3, is up into the number 14 position this week. Right now it's another band that's up 7 spots this week. They're from the Sunshine Coast and they're called Bohemian Rogue. And this is their single called Queen of Angels.
1: Number 11.

0: positions. Congratulations to Glenn Clare. And right now we're going to head back to Brisbane, where Reckless Velvet is down 3 spots this week. This is his single featuring the Backyard Choir, and it's one of those great Australian misnomers. You'll know what I'm talking about when you hear the song. It's called Once It's in the Esky.
1: Number 7.
2: Yeah, it's got to be a brunchy, brunchy, brunchy, brunchy. Yo.

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4: Wild Horizon from Adelaide taking out the number two position yet again this week. That was Ride Till Midnight. That's a new one of my favorites, but it didn't quite make the number one position this week, because for a seventh week running, the people of Harvey Bay, who support their local band called Sagnar, are sending the message that Queensland roads are trash. This is their debut single on the top 20. It's going for seven consecutive weeks at number one this week. Here is your number one, Australia, Sagnar.
5: Number one.
6: As the recovery effort gets underway after this week's devastating floods in North Queensland, it's not only homeowners counting the cost of yet another natural disaster in the region. Roads and other crucial infrastructure, including

0: better.
1: Well, that's it, guys and girls. I don't know who, if anyone, is going to have the gusto to oust Sagna from the top position. If anyone is going to be able to do it, though, it is you who is going to make that call. 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

0: Okay, just had in that set there, started off with The Chills with Heavenly Pop Hit, and played that one because on this day in 2024, New Zealand singer-songwriter Martin Phillips was found dead at his home in Tainui in South Dunedin. He was the lead singer and rhythm guitarist for The Chills. And as part of the Dunedin sound, Phillips and The Chills helped lay the groundwork for modern indie rock, and the band's innovative approach to alternative rock and lo-fi formed his legacy. And after his death, Split Enz and Crowded House frontman Neil Finn described Phillips as a true original, fascinated by and devoted to the magic and mystery of music. That was The Chills there with Heavenly Pop Hit. After that one there, we had the 3Ds with Outer Space, and Kylie Minogue at the end of that set there with Locomotion, and played that one because on this day in 1987, Kylie Minogue released a cover version of the Jerry Coffin, Carole Kingpen song The Locomotion in Australia as her debut single. Minogue had first performed the song at an impromptu performance at an Australian rules football charity event with the cast of Australian soap opera Neighbours. The song reached number one in Australia, and the success in her home country resulted her signing a record deal with PWL Records in London. That was Kylie Minogue with Locomotion there. Now we're going to have the first set of announcements from sponsors for tonight's show, then going to get into the next set of music.
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0: You don't cheat your meat!
1: Yes! Can't you behind the great shed!
0: Can you have any pudding?
1: Stand still, laddie!
0: You! Yes! Can you behind the great shed! Stand still, laddie!
2: Okay, just had in that set there, started off with ZZ Top with LaGrange, and played that one because on this day in 2021 we lost American musician bassist Dusty Hill from ZZ Top at the age of 72. In 1968, he and the drummer Frank Beard joined guitarist Billy Gibbons as ZZ Top. They went on to release 15 studio albums and sold an estimated 50 million records worldwide, including the best-selling Eliminator in 1983, which featured two top 40 singles, Give Me All Your Lovin' and Legs, and ZZ Top. After that, had Free with All Right Now, and played that one because on this day in 1949, Simon Kirk, English drummer with Free, was born. And they had a 1972 UK number 2 and US number 4 single with All Right Now, as well as Bad Company. Their first three albums, Bad Company, Straight Shooter and Run With The Pack, reached the top 5 in the album charts in both the UK and the US. And then at the end of that set there, we had Pink Floyd with Part 2 of Another Brick in the Wall. And then played that one because on this day in 1943, Richard Wright, with Pink Floyd was born. And they had a number of albums, including the 1973 US number 1 UK number 2 album Dark Side of the Moon, which spent a record-breaking 741 weeks on the US chart, and also had a hit in 1979 in number 1 both US and UK with Part 2 of Another Brick in the Wall, which played there. And we lost Richard Wright in September of 2008, the age of 65. Now it's time to get into the next set of music with a few songs from the 60s.

0: Is she really going out with him?
1: Well, there she is. Let's ask her.
0: Betty, is that Jimmy's ring you're wearing?
1: Mm-hmm.
0: Gee, it must be great riding with him. Is he

Okay, just had In That Set there. Started off with The Times with You Little Trustmaker, and played that one because on this day in 2004 we lost American soul singer George Williams from The Times. He had the 1963 US million seller So Much In Love, and also had a 1975 UK number one single with Miss Grace, and played The Times song there, You Little Trustmaker. Then after that, we had Chris Farlow and the Thunderbirds with Out of Time, and played that one because on this day in 1966, Chris Farlow and the Thunderbirds were at number one on the UK singles chart with Mick Jagger and Keith Richards' song Out of Time, which was first released on the Stones' 1966 album Aftermath in the UK. And then at the end,

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0: Okay, just had in that set there, started off with the Tremolos with Yellow River, and then after that had the Bee Gees with Spicks and Specks, Gary Puckett and the Union Gap with Young Girl, and finished off that set there with Roy Orbison and Only the Lonely. And played that one because on this day in 1960, Roy Orbison entered the UK charts with Only the Lonely, which went on to give him his first of three UK chart toppers. As an operatic rock ballad, it was a sound unheard at the time and is seen as a seminal event in the evolution of rock and roll. Released as a 45 RPM single by Monument Records in May 1960, Only the Lonely went to number 2 in the United States. The song was turned down by the Everly Brothers and Elvis Presley, which led to Roy Orbison deciding to record the song himself. So now it's about 5 to 7, so we're going to have a few community announcements, and then we're going to get started in the second hour of tonight's show.
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1: Do you like to walk for exercise? Armdale Amblers is a group of friendly people who walk together on Wednesday mornings for fitness and companionship. Walks commence from the shelter at the Visitor Information Centre car park, starting at 9 a.m. to 10:30 a.m.

0: Okay, just had in that set there, started off with Linda Ronstadt and Blue By You, and played that one because on this day in 2014, Linda Ronstadt was honoured with a National Medal of Arts at the White House in Washington, D.C. The honour was a particularly special moment for Ronstadt, who didn't make it to her induction into the Rock and Roll Hall of Fame in April of that year due to Parkinson's disease limiting her ability to travel. The singer was brought into the East Room by a wheelchair, but was able to walk on the stage to receive her award. And then after that, had the New Seekers with You Won't Find Another Fool Like Me, and played that one because on this day in 1949, Peter Doyle, singer from the New Seekers, was born, and they had a 1972 UK number one and US number seven single with I'd Like to Teach the World to Sing, and had other hits including one played there, You Won't Find Another Fool Like Me, and Beg, Steal or Borrow. We lost Peter Doyle in October of 2001. And then at the end of that set there, we had Leonard Cohen with So Long, Marianne, and played that one because on this day in 2016, we lost Marianne Elon, who was the subject of Leonard Cohen's song So Long, Marianne, at the age of 81. Before her death, Leonard Cohen sent her a letter that read in part, "Know that I am so close behind you that if you stretch out your hand, I think you can reach mine." And Leonard Cohen passed away in November the 7th of that year. Now it's time to have the first seven announcements from sponsors for the first hour, or the second hour, sorry, of tonight's show. Then we're going to get into the next set of music.
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Okay, just had in that set there, started off with Savage Garden with Affirmation, then had Natalie Imbruglia with Sometime, and finished off that set with Beverly Craven and Promise Me. And played that one because on this day in 1963, Beverly Craven was born, who had a 1991 UK number 3 single with Promise Me, and 1991 UK number 3 with a self-titled album. Now it's time to get into the next set of music.

Okay, just had in this set there. Started off with Orchestral Maneuvers in the Dark, and We Love You. And played that one because on this day in 1960, Malcolm Holmes, as best known as being the original drummer with Orchestral Maneuvers in the Dark, was born. And in 2013, during a gig at Danforth Music Hall in Toronto, Canada, Holmes had a cardiac arrest and his heart stopped for over 3 minutes. The rest of the group thought he had died, but luckily a paramedic was able to restart his heart. And after the Orchestral Maneuvers in the Dark, we had Alvin Stardust with My Cuckoo, and finished off that set there with T-Rex and Telegram Sam. And played that one because on this day in 1949, Steve Took, percussionist with T-Rex, was born. And we lost him in 1980, on the 27th of October, with his death certificate recording the cause of death as being asphyxiation after inhaling a cocktail cherry. Played T-Rex there. Now it is time to start the second last set of music for tonight's show with three songs that all have a musician in common. See if you know who it is.

0: 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We're more than just scones. 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
3: Okay, we've just had in the second last set for tonight's show there, Tina Turner with The Best, Cyndi Lauper with I Drove All Night, and Billy Joel at the end there with All About Soul, before those announcements from our sponsors. And we played those three songs together because on this day in 1951, American session bass guitarist T.M. Stevens was born. He has recorded and toured with a huge array of artists, including James Brown, Joe Cocker, Cyndi Lauper, Little Steven, Tina Turner and Billy Joel, and played on all three of those songs there. And we lost him in March of 2024 at the age of 72. And now it is time for the last set of music for tonight's show. Going to have Dr. Hook with Only 16, because on this day in 1938, George Cummings, who plays steel guitar with Dr. Hook, was born. And they've had a number of hits, including Cover of the Rolling Stone, A Little Bit More, When You're in Love with a Beautiful Woman, Sylvia's Mother, and the song I'm playing tonight, Only 16. And then to finish off tonight's show, I'm having the Boomtown Rats with I Don't Like Mondays, and playing that one because on this day in 1979, I Don't Like Mondays gave the Boomtown Rats their second UK number one single. Bob Geldof wrote that song after reading a report on a shooting spree of a 16-year-old girl named Brenda Ann Spencer, who fired at children playing in a school playground across the street from her home in San Diego, California. The killing spree killed two adults and injured eight children and one police officer. Spencer showed no remorse for her crime, and her full explanation for her actions was, "I don't like Mondays, this livens up the day." Hence the title, I Don't Like Mondays. I hope you've enjoyed tonight's show, and Amanda will be having this show for the next couple of weeks. I'll be back in a few weeks' time with Tuesday Night Kaleidoscope.

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1: Hello, I'm Alyssa Delfs. South Australia police say they've been unsuccessful today in the search for a two-month-old boy who went missing in waters off the coastline near Port Macdonald. Yesterday, authorities were called to the area after an abandoned vehicle was found with its engine running. South Australian police later located the body of a woman and her toddler in the ocean, while the other infant remains unaccounted for. Superintendent Trent Cox says the search operation will continue tomorrow.
2: We will continue to leave no stone unturned to continue this search, but the search has been suspended as of 3:30 this afternoon due to concerns about the conditions and the impacts on those who were conducting the search. It became too dangerous to continue. The information we have from survivability experts is that it is very, very unlikely that the missing baby has survived to this point.
1: A pro-Palestine group is set to challenge Queensland's controversial hate speech laws in the High Court, saying the ban on two disputed slogans unlawfully criminalises political speech. A group of seven activists from Justice for Palestine filed a constitutional challenge to the state legislation that outlaws the phrases when used in a way that makes a member of the public feel menaced, harassed or offended. The activists formally launched the High Court challenge at a rally outside Queensland Parliament House today. Heavy vehicle drivers are being warned of fines if caught breaching new laws. The reforms come into effect on Saturday and are aimed at improving safety and productivity for the heavy vehicle sector. Speaking to National Radio News, National Heavy Vehicle Regulator Director of Strategic Policy Paul Daly says truck drivers should be well aware of the new rules.
3: If you're in breach of the legislation, whether it's today or when the new amendments come in, you will face consequences. That said, we've got around 400 penalties across the legislation. 71 of those are changing, with 21 of those going down and 50 of them going up. So consequences remain, as they always do.
1: Parkinson's Australia is urging Australians not to be fooled into believing the use of a herbicide linked to the disease is ending. Shannon Kirkwood reports.
4: Syngenta has announced it's removing all paraquat-containing products in Australia and New Zealand on commercial grounds following new restrictions announced by the pesticides regulator. In an opinion piece, Parkinson's Australia CEO Olivia Nassaris says there are other companies ready to take its place, such as Chinese agrochemical company Nanjing Red Sun. She says it's also a major producer of the chemical. That's despite China banning its use domestically. Paraquat is banned in more than 70 countries. Ms. Nassaris is asking, when will the government prioritise the health of Australians and join that list? Parkinson's Australia has previously warned the continued use of the herbicide will have catastrophic health consequences.
1: And women from across the country have gathered in the central west of New South Wales for the Australian Women in Agriculture National Conference. Taking place in Orange today, there were plenty of discussions around weather, school pickups, AI, crops, health education and staffing. Experts say AI could shoulder much of the mental load, with technology forecast to expand exponentially in the next decade into autonomous sprayers, pollinators and fencing. Here's what some attendees had to say about the conference.
5: This conference just draws women who are innovative, creative, ideas, educated, who want to do well in farming and agriculture.
6: We would just like to open our eyes to different women in industry and try and learn something along the way.
1: And in sport, in NRL, the Tigers have named Adam Dwaihi as halfback for this weekend's clash against the Eels. Dwaihi earned the recall and will start at his preferred position after returning to training today for the first time since his decision last week to step down against Canberra.
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7: 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Today we're looking at the best of the charts from this week in 1997. William, what's coming up on today's show?
8: Coming up on today's show, we've got Blur, Savage Garden, Leonardo's Bride and Quindon Tather.
9: And let's start off today's show at number 20 on the Australian National Charts this week on the 28th of July 1997. Here's British band Oasis and You Know What I Mean.

0: That's Do You Know What I Mean by Oasis at number 20 on the Australian National Charts this week on the 28th of July 1997. It was the lead single from Oasis's third album, Be Here Now. Written by Noel Gallagher, the track is characterised by its massive layered production, featuring feedback, Morse code, and various Beatles references. Noel Gallagher admitted the lyrics were intentionally vague, although the line, "coming in a mess, going out in style," reflected the band's rise from Manchester to global stardom.
1: Debuting at number 19 on the Australian Singles Chart this week on the 28th of July 1997 was French duo Daft Punk and Around the World.

0: That's Daft Punk and Around the World, debuting at number 19 in the Australian charts this week on the 28th of July 1997. And that single went on to peak at number 8 in the Australian singles chart the following month. The track is noted for its extreme simplicity, featuring a steady synthesizer bass line influenced by Chic's Good Times. The lyrics consist entirely of the song's title, repeated 144 times in the album version and 80 times in the radio version. In 2017, a computer science analysis of 15,000 hits identified it as the most repetitive song in Billboard Hot 100 history in the United States.
1: Falling down the Australian national charts this week on the 28th of July 1997 from number 13 back to number 18 were Real McCoy with One More Time.

0: That's German band Real McCoy with One More Time, at number 18 on the Australian National Charts this week on the 28th of July 1997. And that single had peaked at number 5 here in Australia the previous month. This Eurodance track served as the lead single from the project's second album and became a major commercial success in Australia, earning a platinum certification.
1: Falling down the charts from number 8 to number 13 this week on the 28th of July 1997 was British band Blur and Song 2.

0: That's Blur and Song 2 at number 13 in the Australian Singles Chart this week on the 28th of July 1997. And that single had peaked at number 6 on the Australian Singles Chart 3 weeks earlier. Intended as a joke to blow the heads off record executives, Song 2 was a deliberate parody of the grunge genre. Guitarist Graham Coxon pushed for an amateurish lounge sound to contrast with the original slow acoustic demo, which featured the woohoo hook as a whistle. Despite the band's belief that the track was too extreme, it became a global hit, peaking at number 2 in the UK and number 4 here in Australia. The title remained a placeholder for its second track position on the 1997 self-titled album. The music video, directed by Sophie Muller, shows the band being physically thrown against walls by the volume of their amplifiers.
1: Falling down the Australian national charts this week on the 28th of July 1997, from number 7 back to number 12 were Australian bands Silverchair and Cemetery.

0: That Cemetery by Silverchair at number 12 on the Australian National Charts this week on the 28th of July 1997. And that single had peaked at number 4 here in Australia 2 weeks earlier. A departure from the heavy grunge sound of their debut, Cemetery was released in 1997 as the third single from Silverchair's second album, Freak Show.
1: Falling down the charts, 3 places from number 6 to number 9 this week, on the 28th of July 1997, was Australian duo Savage Garden and Break Me, Shake Me.

0: Break Me, Shake Me by Savage Garden there at number 9 on the Australian Singles Chart this week on the 28th of July 1997. And that single had peaked at number 4 on the Australian Singles Chart the previous month. Drawing inspiration from high school debates over Madonna and Michael Jackson, Break Me, Shake Me was released in 1997 as the fourth single from Savage Garden's debut album. Vocalist Darren Hayes cited Jackson as a primary influence, often mashing the track with Jackson's hits during live sets.
1: Let's have a look at the top 10 albums of the week this week on the 28th of July 1997 here in Australia. At number 10 we had Album of the Year by Faith No More. At number 9, OK Computer by Radiohead. At number 8, Spice by the Spice Girls. At number 7, The Fat of the Land by The Prodigy. At number 6, Songs from the South, Greatest Hits by Paul Kelly. At number 5, My Promise by No Mercy. At number 4, Savage Garden by Savage Garden. At number 3, Middle of Nowhere by Hanson. At number 2, Triple J Hottest 104 by various artists. And at number 1, In Deep by Tina Arena. That peaked at number 1 for 2 non-consecutive weeks, and this was its first week at number 1. Well, let's have a look at the number 6 album for the week, Songs from the South, Greatest Hits by Paul Kelly. That peaked at number 1 for 2 weeks the previous month. This 1997 compilation captured the definitive output of one of Australia's most revered singer-songwriters. Paul Kelly's work often explores the unique landscapes and social fabric of Australia. Well, let's have a listen to one of the tracks from that album. Here's From Little Things, Big Things Grow.

0: That's From Little Things, Big Things Grow, from the number 6 album of the week this week on the 28th of July 1997. Songs from the South, Greatest Hits by Paul Kelly.
1: Let's take a look at the news headlines for July 1997. On the 1st of July, the telecommunications market is deregulated, allowing the entry of competitors other than Telstra and Optus. Also on the 1st of July, when Britain hands back Hong Kong to the People's Republic of China on that day, Prime Minister John Howard warns China that it must keep its promise to maintain Hong Kong's freedom and autonomy. On the 2nd of July, the Bank of Thailand floats the baht, triggering the Asian financial crisis. On the 13th of July, a crowd of over 100,000 people watches the Royal Canberra Hospital implosion. A 12-year-old girl, Katie Bender, is killed instantly, and 9 others are injured when debris from the site travels across Lake Burley Griffin. On the 30th of July, 18 people are killed in the Thredbo landslide in the Snowy Mountains Resort in New South Wales. And finally, on the 30th of July, New South Wales Premier Bob Carr announces that New South Wales Police will employ Korean police and intelligence officers to help crack down on organised crime gangs as investigations continue into Korean loan shark operations at Sydney Harbour Casino.
0: You're listening to It's Time, the show where we look at the best of the Australian national charts between the 60s and the 90s, using the Kent Music Report, the Australian Music Report and the ARIA charts. Today we're looking at the best of the charts from this week in 1997.
1: With a song that had peaked at number 5 on the Australian Singles Chart the previous week, Leonardo's Bride were at number 6 on the Australian Singles Chart this week on the 28th of July 1997 with Even When I'm Sleeping.

0: That's Leonardo's Bride, and Even When I'm Sleeping at number 6 in the Australian Singles Chart this week on the 28th of July 1997. And that single had peaked at number 5 on the Australian Singles Chart the previous week. Written by Dean Manning, the track reflects the songwriting chemistry between Manning and vocalist Abby Dobson, who formed the group after busking across Europe and America. In July 1997, the single peaked at number 4 on the ARIA charts and earned a gold certification, later winning Song of the Year at the 1998 APRA Music Awards.
1: And rising up the Australian national charts this week on the 28th of July 1997 from number 10 to number 4 was Meredith Brooks and Bitch.

0: That's Bitch by Meredith Brooks at number 4 on the Australian National Charts this week on the 28th of July 1997. And that single went on to peak at number 2 here in Australia 2 weeks later. Born from professional frustration and a desire for self-acceptance, the song was intended to reclaim its title as a celebration of a woman's complex moods. Despite initial label hesitation over the lyrics, the track became a global hit, peaking at number 2 in the US, Canada, and here in Australia.
1: Falling off the top spot from number 1 to number 2 this week on the 28th of July 1997 were American brothers Hanson and M-Bop.

0: Hansen there, and Mbop at number 2 on the Australian Singles Chart this week, on the 28th of July 1997. And that single had peaked at number 1 for 7 weeks, the previous 7 weeks. And it was also the 6th best charting single of the year here in Australia. Released in March 1997 as the lead single for Middle of Nowhere, the song topped the charts in 12 countries, including the US, UK and Australia. Despite its candy-coated pop exterior, Zach Hansen explained that the lyrics address the futility of life and the importance of holding on to meaningful relationships as time passes.
1: Okay, let's have a look at the top 10 singles of the week on the 28th of July 1997 here in Australia. At number 10 we had How Come, How Long by Babyface featuring Stevie Wonder. At number 9, Break Me, Shake Me by Savage Garden. At number 8, You Weren't Meant For Me by Jewel. At number 7, Burn by Tina Arena. At number 6, Even When I'm Sleeping by Leonardo's Bride. At number 5, Hard To Say I'm Sorry by As Yet featuring Peter Cetera. At number 4, Bitch by Meredith Brooks. At number 3, I'll Be Missing You by Puff Daddy featuring Faith Evans. At number 2, Mbop by Hanson. And at number 1, a song that peaked at the top spot for 1 week only. Here's Quindon Tava and his version of When Doves Cry.

0: Doves Cry.
1: That's When Doves Cry by Quindon Tarver, which only spent 1 week at the top this week on the 28th of July 1997. Best known for his contributions to the 1996 Romeo and Juliet soundtrack, Quindon Tarver appeared in the film as a choir boy during the secret wedding scene. His covers of Prince's When Doves Cry and Rosella's Everybody's Free became signature tracks on the double platinum album.
2: 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I'm William Broome.
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Normally, we on the road, we play this song. We talk about a place called Memphis. We talk about barbecue and stuff. We don't need to do that, so let's just play the song. Co-written by the great Gary Gowan and the greater David Porter. Check this out. Do you feel me? We don't always play this song. Do you feel me? If we come and you don't play it,

Good morning, New England, and to you, listening to 2ARM, your community radio station. We wish you a safe and enjoyable day. Our station would also like to acknowledge our Aboriginal community, their elders, past, present, and emerging, and their country, which holds many stories throughout the broadcast footprint of 2ARM.

Welcome to Flashback Featured Artist. On today's program, the featured artists are the members of the Melbourne band, the Bow Weevils, and the opening song was their debut single from August 1986 called Lies. The Bow Weevils are a psychedelic rock band blending psychedelic music, pop music, garage rock, and rock music, which formed in early 1985. Their early garage incarnation was a lot easier to classify and it won fans easily, but the band evolved away from these roots from the late 1980s into more cerebral and accomplished directions. They released four studio albums, Where Particular People Congregate in 1988, Destroyer of Worlds in 1990, Reap in 1992, and Burn in 1994, before they semi-retired in 1999. They've been described as one of the first Australian bands of the 1980s to play wild, 1960s-inspired garage punk.

Bow Weevils formed early in 1985 in Melbourne with a lineup of Steve Anderson on guitar, Ian Hill on vocals, keyboards and guitar, Mark Jenkinson on drums and Neil Rogers on bass guitar. The group's work, including Lies and All I Want, appeared in August 86 on Cavern 7 record label's extended play, The Bow Weevils, along with Why in the World, You Drive Me Wild and Come On Back. In November 86, the group released their second single, That Girl, and all these songs represented their garage punk roots.

This is Sydney Jordan. Each week, my good friend Rob brings you all the great songs from the 60s, 70s, and 80s. So sit back, relax, with Rob and Flashback.

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Bow Weevils had a cult following in Australia and Europe during the late 1980s and late 1990s and performed many local shows as well as tours to Sydney, Adelaide and Wellington, New Zealand. In September 86, they recorded a performance at the Tote Hotel, which was issued on cassette as Garage Twangin' Retard Rabble Sounds later that year. In April 1987, Anderson was replaced by Nino Spadaro on guitar and vocals, and Hill was replaced by Davin White on keyboards, guitar and vocals. The band issued their next EP, The Vortex Took Them, in March 1988, and their debut studio album, Where Particular People Congregate, appeared in March 1989 on Mr. Spaceman Records. It was co-produced by the band with Carge Dahlstrom and recorded the previous year in August and September. It was followed by the albums Destroyer of Worlds on Rubber Records in May 1990 and Weevils to Go in 1991.

Elements of the second lineup sound are similar to other contemporary Australian bands, Died Pretty, Hoodoo Gurus, The Stems and The Church. Although the Bow Weevils' next albums, Reap in October 92, If God Was an Astronaut in 1992, the EP Into Sunshine 1994 and the album Burn in November 1995 were more straight ahead guitar rock releases.

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After the release of a compilation album, Trapped in the Garage, in December 1996, Hill rejoined the group for a tour early the next year to promote it. In March 1999, the Bow Weevils undertook their farewell tour and issued another compilation, Get On Down. In 2007, Off the Hip Records issued a 2-CD compilation album, The Bow Weevils Anthology. The Bow Weevils reformed for a gig at the Northcott Social Club in November 2015, commemorating the 1994 Burn album with a remastered CD edition and the addition of vinyl tracks from Where Particular People Congregate.

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1: Good morning, I'm Laura Devoy. In Japan, two people have been confirmed dead after a shopping centre collapsed following a strong earthquake. The 6.8 magnitude quake struck Japan's southwest yesterday afternoon. The country's public broadcaster last night reported 10 people in the shopping centre were unaccounted for. Another person died in a separate building collapse, while multiple people were reported missing from a factory after a chimney collapsed. Search and rescue operations are continuing this morning. Australian doctors are increasingly turning to artificial intelligence scribes for note-taking. Digital Rights Watch found 4 in 10 GPs use AI scribes, with uptake doubling in the past year. The report says after listening to patients' consults, some tools could provide diagnoses, write referral letters and prescriptions. The findings have triggered concerns about productivity benefits being placed ahead of ensuring patients receive safe, accurate and confidential medical advice and treatments. Australians are so hypervigilant they are dismissing factual content online as untrustworthy. Shannon Kirkwood has more on the research from Western Sydney University.
2: Researchers undertook a one-week digital diary study with 55 adult participants in Australia. They fact-checked online content participants had labelled untrustworthy and found 39% was factually correct. Social media is the most used type of media among Australian adults. The study also found Australians were quick to dismiss as false, misleading or untrustworthy content produced by mainstream news outlets. Lead researcher Professor Tanya Notley says people are often dealing with an avalanche of claims on social media, which can be confusing or stressful.
1: A new report warns Australia faces